space-time. Hold existence like a waistline, I'm dancing with it. Handsome and fancy etiquette, attitudes, attitudes, mad attitudes, bad attitudes, Minnetonka, the void, Nueva Amsterdam, a lot, jungle, ditties, scribbling notes, scrivening, yamaya, yamoja. Putting the quill to the papyrus, immaculate, papyrus, pivoting, improvised styles and sandcastle architecture, sand mandalas, the sands of time, the sands, fan these fires with these hands of mine, the hands, poised to conjure, your boy conquered, saying ho out to Yonkers, I'm a monster, born in the belly of the beast, America, Americana, Americana. Bussing off like confetti in the streets is too deep to go deep, deep, deep, deep. Still, the savage histories, brutal legacies, illusory democracies, feudal tendencies, rendering twisted souls, twisted like the vines in the jungle, the hunger for light. Written roles, improvised, going off script, lost it. Who am I? Who cares? New rare feelings of freedom in a prison colony. The folly, the fallacies, the paradoxes, boxes, holding the slang. America, Americana, Americana, the souls in the plane of the spirit. The dope in the veins of the cheerless, useless, outdated, soon to be discarded. Evolution regarded as antithetical to God, but they say the same thing. Anyway, hey, love is the main thing. Renovate your soul power generator. Any haters hate and be killing themselves. The will of the well-wishers is realer than the swill of the hell spitters. Listen to the bell ringers. Singers of the time song, knives on the throat of the devil. Shoot. The ocean levels is rising. We knew it for years, it ain't surprising. Eyes on the horizon, life, man. Wonder if it'll take me out alive, man. What? Finna make it out alive?

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1: Good morning and happy 4th. It's WNYC. Scattered showers and thunderstorms in the afternoon, increasing clouds with a high near 98. Heat index value is as high as 104. A chance of showers tomorrow. Thunderstorms are also possible, mostly cloudy with a high of 87. Showers on.
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0: Dear sir, we write you at the urgent request of several of our Republican citizens. Ours is perhaps the most intensely pro-slavery county in the state. Many of the most active and influential Democrats are heartily in sympathy with the rebel states. They are maddened by the present attitude and activity of the federal government and would gladly seek their vengeance on such Republicans as are within their reach.
1: The letters started to arrive in the office of Illinois Governor Richard Yates shortly after the attack on Fort Sumter, which began the Civil War in April 1861.
0: We believe that our lives and property are in danger. We are mostly without arms. None of us are properly prepared for defense in such an emergency. We want rifles and revolvers. Is it within the policy of the state to supply exposed communities with the means of defense? If so, can we have any help? Truly yours for American liberty, Parker Earle.
1: These letters from Republican citizens of Illinois, deathly afraid of their neighbors, speak volumes about the emerging threat of anti-government activity from Democrats in the Midwest who are against the war, and how that could play into the hands of the Confederacy. These Democrats were known as Copperheads, partly because they used Liberty Head copper pennies as pins to identify themselves, and partly because they were considered as dangerous as a venomous snake. The Copperheads were a diverse group from varied backgrounds, with different things motivating them to take action against the federal government.
2: The Copperheads fell into three different categories.
1: Jennifer Weber is a professor of history at the United States Air Force Academy and author of the book, The Copperheads.
2: Either they were born and grew up in the South, or their parents had emigrated north from a southern state, or they still had family there in the South. The second was immigrants, particularly Catholic immigrants, because they had been vilified both for their religion and for being non-Anglo immigrants by the know-nothings. Many of those know-nothings wound up being absorbed into the Republican Party. And so they regarded the Civil War as a Republican war and did not want to have any part in it. The third group is people who were just quite conservative Democrats, people who read the Constitution and understood the Constitution as an inelastic document. And they felt that much of what Lincoln did over the course of the war was unconstitutional.
1: The very existence of the Copperhead movement during the Civil War is something that has largely been left out, or at least minimized, in most of the American history textbooks used in our schools in the past 50 to 75 years. And few of us, I suspect, learned anything about the depth of anti-Lincoln sentiment among many Northerners, and how violently that dissent was sometimes expressed. Again, Jennifer Weber.
2: Abraham Lincoln is this hallowed figure now in American history. He routinely tops the list of America's greatest presidents. But in his own time, he wasn't regarded that way at all. Americans in the North were deeply divided about him. And there were Americans who absolutely loathed him. And it wasn't just a handful.
1: Almost as soon as it became clear that Republican Abraham Lincoln had won the 1860 election, a violent backlash erupted from Democrats, and not just in the southern states that were seceding.
3: The people who lost the election of 1860 didn't want to deal with the results. and sought to thwart the impact of having lost that election.
1: Mark Lowes is an emeritus professor of history at the University of Cincinnati.
3: In January, after the election, there were assaults on federal buildings and federal installations all over. This was aimed, of course, at thwarting the impact of losing the election of 1860. And you have attack after attack on U.S. arsenals, on hospitals, on paymaster stations, on forts.
1: In addition to Democrats resorting to overt violence to oppose the federal government, they also used political means to undermine the war effort, in particular in the Midwest, where they controlled state legislatures. This was especially true after the 1862 midterm elections, held shortly after Lincoln's announcement of the Emancipation Proclamation, which would take effect on January 1, 1863.
4: The 1862 election was like a tidal wave.
1: Historian Chris Phillips.
4: It energized the opposition. The governors then were hard-pressed to get anything through. And in fact, the Democrats were even more energized to try and obstruct, openly obstruct, anything that these governors tried to do.
1: The Republican Midwestern governors used a parliamentary procedure known as proroguing to nullify the power of their majority Democratic legislatures by refusing to call the legislature into session. But it was a questionable victory, as it served to radicalize many rank-and-file Democrats in those states.
4: And so, by proroguing the legislatures, the only thing left to the Democrats to do was violent obstruction. At the local level, we see that playing out with absolute violence in the streets of small towns throughout this region, where Democrats who are disenfranchised have nothing left to lose except to fight it out. And that kind of triggers a civil war within the civil war in many of these small towns and cities throughout the Midwest.

0: Bullitt, Grand Commander of the Sons of Liberty in Kentucky. Before the time of this visit to Bowles, I did not know of Bullitt's connection with the order, only that Bullitt was Chief Justice of the Appellate Court of the State of Kentucky. I met Grand Commander Bullitt in Louisville, where he talked with me about my service in the Army and stated that he would like to have me accept the appointment and perform the duties of Grand Secretary of the Order of the Sons of Liberty for the State of Kentucky. I accepted his offer of the appointment and expressed my readiness to begin the active duties of the office at any time.
1: Stidger so impressed Judge Bullitt that he started to assign him increasingly important tasks. One of the first things he did was to send him back to Indiana with a letter of introduction to the Grand Commander of the Sons of Liberty in Indiana, Harrison Dodd.
2: Harrison Dodd is a sort of up-and-coming printer in the city of Indianapolis.
1: Robert Churchill is a professor of history at the University of Hartford and author of To Shake Their Guns in the Tyrant's Face.
2: He wants to be one of the party's preeminent sort of traveling speakers, you know, who goes out and rallies the faithful at county meetings and local meetings. And he begins to see the idea of creating this fraternal organization, the Sons of Liberty, with himself at the head of it as his sort of way of, you know, pulling what he believes to be his full weight within the party. Somehow or other, Harrison Dodd sort of falls in with a bunch of Confederate agents who have come down from Canada, and Dodd meets with these guys and discusses his ideas with them, and he comes away from that meeting not only with a more elaborate plan, but also with the funds to back it up. And the plan is that the Sons of Liberty will gather its forces. And that first thing it's going to do is that it is going to release the prisoners from the prisoner of war camps that are placed in Indianapolis and in Chicago and also at Rock Island in Illinois. And then, of course, Chicago and Indianapolis also hold the state arsenals. You put those guns together with fully trained Confederate soldiers and the forces of the Sons of Liberty, and now you essentially have a pro-Southern army sitting in the middle of the Midwest.
1: When Union spy Felix Stidger passed on this information to his military superiors, they decided it was time to put a stop to it. On the morning of August 20th, soldiers broke into Harrison Dodd's printing offices and seized nearly 400 revolvers and 135,000 rounds of ammunition. They also arrested three of Dodd's business partners, including the treasurer of the Indiana Sons of Liberty. But Dodd himself escaped capture. And with the help of Confederate agents and his brothers in the Sons of Liberty, he made it up to present-day Ontario, where Clement Vallandigham, now the Sons of Liberty's supreme commander, was living in exile along with dozens of Confederate soldiers who had escaped from northern prisons. But what on earth were all these exiled copperheads and escaped Confederates doing in Canada, of all places? We'll try to answer that question after a short break.
3: WNYC is a media partner of the Classical Theater of Harlem's Othello, directed by Carl Kofeld, starring James Udom, Isabella Reza, and Nick Westrate, July 5th through 26th in Harlem, cthnyc.org.
4: 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The Chicago trio Horse Girl, now based here in New York, offers inventive arrangements and a deadpan approach to phonics that is entirely their own. And the New Orleans pianist Sullivan Fortner, also based in New York, can apparently improvise his way through anything. I'm John Schaefer. 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
1: Welcome back to the Copperhead Conspiracy. At the beginning of the Civil War, both

0: At the close of every interview I conducted for this program, I asked the same question. Why is understanding this part of American history at all important? Especially since most of what the Copperheads tried to accomplish, in terms of violent revolution, never came to pass. And how might these events from the 1860s be at all relevant to the times we live in today? I started by asking Patrick Lewis, the director of the Filson Historical Society in Louisville.
1: What this has led to in retrospect is an ongoing historical conversation among scholars who have looked back at these anti-governmental efforts and said, how real was this? Was this all just overblown conspiracy? But as we can attest from our own day and time, they can present a real danger to a civil government. You know, the institutions of American democracy are not as solid as we all hope they would be. And there are some fragile points that a well-committed and organized group of anti-governmental treasonous actors can really target and bring down a government in peacetime, but especially in war.
2: You can't hide the past. The past is with us, continues to live with us. And if we don't recognize the truth of the past, then we're not going to understand the truth of today. And let me give you a very concrete example. In the wake of the Civil War, a group is formed called the United Daughters of the Confederacy in the 1890s, with the deliberate attempt to make sure that schools and churches and in the public mind, the history of the Civil War would not see the South as slave owners. They literally wrote guidebooks. In Florida today, there are new mandates for how you teach history. It says, in addition to agricultural work, enslaved people learned specialized trades and worked as painters, carpenters, tailors, musicians, and healers in the North and South. Once free, African Americans used these skills to provide for themselves and others. That's the lost cause. We have politicians today forcing schools to rewrite the history the same way Confederate sympathizers did in the 1890s.
3: If folks don't learn about history, it's not like that history repeats itself, but it does repeat itself. So you want to understand history because you have these themes that reoccur. And so understanding that history is that nothing new happens under the sun. It's the same old, same old. The question is, we haven't learned from our past, so we don't do better. It's like my grandmother says, you do better when you know better.
0: Those were historians Patrick Lewis, Julian Schur, and Eric Jackson. There are many reasons to find the events outlined in this program worth studying 160 years after the fact. Consider what could happen if a president today suspended our basic civil liberties as Lincoln did during the 1860s. Would Congress allow that? What about the Supreme Court? What might happen if large numbers of citizens rose up in protest? Could a president then use that uprising as an excuse to establish a dictatorship? The story of the Copperheads during the Civil War is, in many respects, a cautionary tale for our own time, with lessons for all of us to think about and perhaps to learn from.